0: the toolkit. 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

0: Askrona nu är Ragnar Rock och det är Ragnar A. Jakobsen som ger sändningarna.
1: Go north through the deserts of fire to the mountains of the moon. Then east through the canyons of ice to the edge of the known world. There you will find what you are looking for.
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1: Hi, it's Darren here from God Sticks. 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
0: Progressive valisiske rockbalkeren God Sticks kom 22. mars vi 8. utgave sine White. 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
1: I never used to play in bands. I was always sort of, not necessarily a bedroom guitarist, I just used to like composing. I used to use a lot of software to compose. So I never had any desire to be in a band until I started going to, so I've been playing since like I was a young, since I was about 12. But it wasn't until I went to the Guitar Institute, this is sort of, this institute in London for just guitar and bass. It wasn't until I started going there doing part-time when I was 25 and realized that some of the modules there concerned live performance and things like that. And I started to think, why am I just playing this guitar and I'm just playing with nobody? So I sort of, and sort of my wife or my girlfriend who was at the time encouraged me to say, well, why don't you join a band? What are you doing this for, basically, if you're not going to be, you know, you're not doing anything? So I remember sending out an advert back then, so I was in 2008, where you just put in ads in the local papers and music shops. And so I wanted to do like set up a, I managed to find a bass player. And so we was doing these like little covers of like old weird and wonderful songs, like Zappa songs and like Steve Vai songs and just what no one else was doing and what no one else wanted to listen to, as we found out. I'd only ever picked up an instrument to be creative. So I was always sort of dabbling in writing my own stuff. I just never envisaged it being performed as a band. So I was writing for like, you know, different instruments and things like that. So eventually stumbled on it just writing. And because we were looking for a singer, I eventually thought, oh, I'll just try it myself. We managed to put together like 5 songs and we released this EP back in 2009. I just didn't think anything of it really and just put it out there. And it seemed like there was a market for this weird music. And I didn't know that there was like a prog scene at that time. So that's how it all started. So we've just been persevering since then. Little tiny little strides each and every year. But it's been a long, hard slog for the last 20 years. But yeah, we're still going.
0: Yeah. And what has been the highlights of this musical journey?
1: I say it's the tours, really. It's the some of the tours we've done with the Aristocrats, and we did some tour with the Pineapple Thief, with Lizard, a band called Lizard we did last year. It's the tours and the meeting people, because I'm quite anti... It's not I'm anti-social, it's just I like... It's not even I like my own company. I don't like my own company, but I need to be on my own for the most part. But the only times I sort of feel comfortable socially is when playing live. I just really love playing live, and I like talking to people after, I like meeting people, and I like the old camaraderie with touring as well, like with the crew and with the other bands. It's sort of the opposite of what my personality is, going out touring, you know, being amongst people constantly. But I actually, it's sort of, that has been, it's all, every tour we've done has been a highlight. I just love playing. There's no greater feeling than sort of sharing your own music with an audience. And if there's a reciprocation in that audience and a vibe established, that's probably the best thing. That's the reason we keep doing it. That's the reason I keep doing it, is because there's nothing in life that creates that. There really isn't anything else. I've tried, you know, there's no drugs available. It's just music. That is it. So every tour has been, and I'm not just saying it, every single tour is a highlight. And that is something, that's the reason I keep going.

0: Torn again, at le anu chiu gawn cha progressiva valises gar rock bachin non god stakes. At anda u gawa torra ver tuk, she u chiu in da mars. 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
1: I'm the main songwriter, but their contribution, Gavin, Toms and Francis, are sort of vital. So I'll just do the framework of a song. And when I finished it, I'll bring Tom in. So he sets up in my studio. He'll set up his MIDI. He's got a MIDI drum kit, a Roland MIDI drum kit. So he'll sort of work. He'll make my drum parts work a little bit better. He'll make the song a bit more seamless. So it starts coming together then when Tom puts his drum tracks down. And then I'll give it to Gavin. He'll put some guitar. He might rework some of my guitar ideas. He might put some melody ideas down. I'm constructing the bare bones of the track. I'm the structure. I'm the main songwriter, but I wouldn't even say it's decoration, because what they do is sort of vital. There's bits in songs that they end up contributing that become sort of motifs in the song. Like for Gavin does like parts in Hope Is Burning that Gavin did. For instance, if you take those parts out now, it would be a completely different song. So I do the donkey work, and they come in and take all the credit afterwards.
0: Yeah, and where did you get inspiration from when you read music?
1: I have absolutely no idea, if I'm honest. I've absolutely, because I don't tend to listen to much music, or at least I don't listen to much music from prog music, for instance. I don't listen to much prog metal. Don't really like it that much, if I'm honest. But I think that's true of a lot of writers and musicians. They tend to, they listen to stuff that's a lot different from what they play. So I listen to just a lot of pop music generally as a rule. And I can't even think of like any of the band. I like Julian Michaels. I don't even mind that Chapel Roan. I like that Chapel Roan stuff. Like it's like a wide variety of pop artists I listen to. So that's why. But like guitar-wise, I've got certain influences. Drum-wise, I've got certain influences, and they're from the heavy side of things. I suppose that's why our music's a little bit... it fits into certain categories, but there's a little bit left field here and there. It's because we all like... I like lots of different types of music, and melody's a really important part. And I often find that the strongest melodies are from pop songs. And I'm not talking about like boy bands and things like that. There's a lot of great pop music out there. There's like a lot of great stuff out there, you know, that's overlooked. So I take a lot of inspiration from that, especially with like sort of the electronic parts and the synth parts. But that I find quite inspirational.
0: Til at love non, Watch It Burn. Here were Darren Charles, finche ublaster ur USA, og valsmiklo politikar non her.
1: Again, it's just us. I think that one's just about just being constantly lied to just by, you know, social media and governments and things like that. I suppose a lot of it's to do with like the current, you can't ignore what's going on in like probably the most influential country on earth. You can't ignore what's going on. And they are sort of, and because they influence everything, we often feel the consequence. Every country on earth feels the consequences of what they do. Just what's going on there at the moment. It's just insane. It doesn't bear even thinking about it. And it's got nothing to do with politics. It's got nothing to do with whether you're a Democrat or a Republican. What is going on is insane. You know, even like front page news, right? Even though there's like an attack on Iran, I read yesterday, just in disbelief, that like a military provider to the American government, I think it's called Anthropic, this particular company, he's basically cancelled all the Trump administration has cancelled all their contracts because they wouldn't, there are two exclusions in their contract. It was you can't use our AI technology for mass domestic surveillance and autonomous weapons, right? You know, fair enough. That's like boilerplate sort of contracts, isn't it? Surely that goes without saying. No, it's not even done in the background, man. It's not even like, oh, gee, what they were up to. They post about it. They advertise the fact, oh, this is what we're trying to do, and they wouldn't let us do it. Autonomous, we're like entering Terminator. We're into Terminator territory. This is insane. It's just insane. Why isn't that like, you know, and so that's what I mean. It's just like, It is, but that's why you can't think about it. I know that it's, you can't think about it. Even though I'm annoyed now, and it's because we're talking about it. But that's because it's disbelief. But if you can't concentrate on it, you can't let it occupy your thoughts, because you really are powerless. You're powerless to do anything, and the sooner you accept it, you just feel a little bit selfish then. You can't do anything about it. But yeah, you can do some things. You can still live your life by your own standards. You know, whether that's an example to somebody else, and it doesn't matter whether it's an example. Live your life by your own standards. Don't drop your standards. That's always like something that's really important to me. It's like, don't use something as an excuse. Oh, he does that. So that's why. No, never mind what other people do. Set your own standards. And that should be the most important thing.

0: Watch It Burn at le a white nuchi ukawne cha progressive avaliska rock belchun non god stakes atanda ukawa torraber tuk sheyu chuenta mash Francis George nuchur baslikari ui god stakes han erot frukst ui cast helder atamaverin Darren Charles to George heverlia bjoa el tonlagalia. And Francis is new in the band. Has he left some fingerprints on this new album?
1: Yeah, yes, actually. There's in particular, it was a track called Talking Through Walls Part 1. I always put the demo bass line down, and after the when we can begin tracking, I'd say to Francis, like, oh, follow that part, please. And like, you'll make changes, you know, as necessary. But, you know, I always quite wedded to a part. And of course, he's the same as me in that, he likes to be creative. So I remember that he did the bass line for this track. And I remember I was on holiday at the time. So he sent the track straight through the producer who was mixing it at the time. So I had no idea what he played. And when eventually that mix was done, it was sent back through to me and I listened to what he did on there. And I was disgusted. I was absolutely just thought it was a disgrace. And I was really annoyed. I remember being really annoyed, you know, at the producer for allowing it to get through for a start. And then at Francis was like, what are you doing playing that nonsense? But like, because I had to make notes on the mix, I have to listen, you know, I had to listen to about four or five times. And by the fourth or fifth time listen, he was like, oh, this is actually really good, actually. So like they all do things that I wouldn't possibly conceive of. And it requires me not to be ignorant, because I'm quite ignorant and sort of wedded to things. Because like when you spend so much time with songs, you become used to everything, you know, used to the demo bass line, the demo drums, the demo guitar, and you think, that can't be changed, you know, it must be like that. So they constantly push me like that, and Francis as well. So he's definitely put his own stamp on a lot of these tracks, you know, resentfully from, you know, I was resented at first, but I have to appreciate that they're quite talented and they might know what they're doing.
0: Talking Through the Walls is split into two parts. What inspired you to do that decision?
1: They were both the second part sort of was generated from the first. It felt to me, I think that when I was writing it, I sort of segued into the riff for the second track. I really dislike 8-minute tracks, you know. So I didn't want to put them together. I wanted to split them up because there was a splitting point. I remember when I, you know, just listening to, when I was growing up, listening to Yes and things like that, and they had 10-minute songs, and like, it was pretty annoying, like physically skipping through, because they have like certain sections, like, oh, I really like that section, and you just have to fast forward it through, and it's really annoying, it's really, really annoying to have to do that. So I always vowed, if I ever wrote, you know, something that was quite long, I'm splitting it just for the listener, just for me, because that's what I'd want, you know, because there's nothing more annoying, especially like, you know, of our age, we'd have to pick the vinyl up and just move, or we'd, with a cassette, even worse on a cassette,
0: yeah.
1: You know, you'd have to listen to the, you know, and try and figure out the way, and on a CD, it's just really annoying, so that's why I split them up. So I've done a service to past Darren, you know, just off the cap. There you go.

0: Taken Through Walls Part 1 ætla a Void nútju útgávunni Chavalisa skapalju non Godsticks. 27. mars var möguleiki at okna sér 8. útgávu Torra. Við prata við Darren Charles, ottamannin ui just Godsticks.
1: And you described Void as your darkest and heaviest record to date. Was that a conscious decision from the outset, or did that mood involved during the process recording the album?
2: I think I'm gradually getting a little bit darker in terms of music. Even from like the first couple of albums, they were all sort of like they had not happy as such, but they're all sort of major key. I quite like stuff that sounds a little bit dark. I like a little bits. I like mostly dark and then spiked with some lightness, you know. So there's a relief from the darkness, if you know what I mean. But I quite like being immersed in things, and I find sort of dark and unhappy things I become immersed into. But like, whereas bands like Pink Floyd, for instance, as an example, I go like the utmost respect. I think they're obviously an iconic band and amazing, but I can't listen for too long because I find it quite depressing. I always find Pink Floyd depressing because they never got any relief. They don't seem to have much relief. And that's what I like. I like dark stuff, but it has to have little sort of bits of relief, so you know you can get absorbed a little bit. But you have to have, for me anyway, I have to have a little bit of respite from the darkness. So even though it's not conscious, it probably is a little bit, just because that's the stuff I like listening to, and that's the most important thing, you know, when writing is I'm only ever writing for myself. I only, you know, what I want to listen to, and it's. If people like that as well, that is the aim of the game, you know. But I can't ever write. It's not even being. I can't be disingenuous and write something, you know, that I think other people are like. I just wouldn't be able to do it if I'm being honest. I don't think I'd be capable of doing it.

0: Ruthless Coward atle a White nutju gawn cha Godsticks. Progressive valisische rockbalkerin kom she chunda mars vi ottanto ukavo suine. 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
1: Yeah, well, even we're all in our respective studios for like 80 minutes. We're in the drums. We recorded the drums at Rockfield Studios. That's one of the, like, a famous studio in Wales. You might have even heard of it because like lots of people are like, but anyway, there's not many studios around these days anyway to record drums. So that, and that was quite near to us. So we record drums, but these days, thanks to technology, we're able to, like, all the, I can record guitars here as well as I could record them in the studio, and the same with vocals. And as I mentioned earlier, because the parts were that difficult that I found later on, I didn't, after we did the drums, I was expecting to come back, just track the guitar straight away. And that would have took about two, three, but I found that I had to rehearse them for another 6 months, like literally about 4 or 5 months before I was able to start tracking them. So I could have compromised in the sense that, like, there's always editing that goes on every record. But like, I didn't want to be like just dropping in and just recording little bits and bobs. I really wanted it to be as organic as possible. Even though it's easier to record records these days with the advent of digital technology, I still want to work. I still want to be able to perform these parts rather than just punch in bits every bits and bobs. So it was important for us to just deliver it organic. And I think it does sound better because if you take bits and bobs and just keep looping it around, you can hear it eventually. Listen, I can hear it because it does sound a little bit sort of prescribed and sort of clinical when you can know that editing's been done. There's always going to be some, but having just taken one part and just looping it over, I don't really like it. So I'm hoping that that's the effort that we've put in to just make sure that we've tracked it as organically as possible pays off. I think it has paid off because everyone likes to hear little bits of dynamics. You know, sometimes you'll play one bar a little bit differently to playing another bar and whatnot. But it's, you know, a lot of these tracks, because they're difficult, the hardest thing to do is play in time, you know, where things are just bouncing all over the place. And that's what required the strenuous rehearsals, really.
0: Yeah, so there were no deadlines.
1: Oh, there's deadlines, but they're constantly pushed back. I give out, so to be fair, this time there was a deadline at first. I sort of hit a realistic one straight away and just said, look, it's going to be like in about 9-10 months' time. There's no point pretending otherwise. And they were okay about it, the record company anyway. The longer in advance you give them, the happier they are anyway. So.

0: hold back at leið nútí útgávun þeir til progressiva valísiska rockbólkin non God Sticks. White, som åttanda útgáva torra, ber tök 22. mars. Vi pratar vi Darren Charles, åttamannin ui just God Sticks.
1: If you come to the lyrics, what can you say about the lyrics? Is there a theme or a concept?
2: There is in certain ones. It's like they're a little bit more one of these practical ruthless cowards. That was written about someone who I thought was a ruthless coward. that's a clue. And there's other ones sort of explore, like MIA is just exploring sort of aspects of my miserable personality, you know, the ones the voices in your head that are constantly undermining, you know, the imposter syndrome. Mine are quite loud. Mine are very noisy. And I've got a loud voice myself, but the ones in my head, especially when I was younger, they were just, it's really useful having like alternative perspectives, is what those little voices in your head provide. It's useful for providing perspective and navigating yourself through life. But when you're trying to achieve something, whether you don't need that voice that says, "Oh, you're rubbish. That's wrong. That's never going to work." You know, and like mine have always been constantly undermining me, you know, as I was growing up, and it was, you know, just leads to depression and things like that. Lots of people, you know, got to cope with it, and I suppose that I ain't so bad as I've grown older. Because you get a bit more perspective, you get a bit wiser, you know exactly what the pitfalls are and things like that. But a lot of, like, they're still there, you know, but I just don't care as much now. You crack on, yap as much as you like, you know, I'm not bothered by it as much. But every now and again, they seep through and just remind you that they're still there and they haven't really gone away. They're just a little, maybe they're a bit older and can't keep up.

0: MIA, fyrsta sharing av Void, nutji utgavunni tja Godsticks. 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
1: This is more miserable, probably. It is a bit dark. I think this is definitely darker. I think Face with Rage, the album we did in 2017, was quite dark. I say dark, it's not necessarily miserable. It's just there's certain sounds I quite like. There's I'm sort of interested in not necessarily unpredictable melodies, because I know where I like Urine, so they're quite predictable. But I quite like listening to certain things. I like soundscapes that absorb you a little bit. And like I said, respite from that as well, a little bit at some point. I like it punctuated by a little bit of lightness. So I think this is different in the sense that it's dark, but it's still recognizable. We don't stray too far, I suppose, from what... It's not necessarily a signature sound, because we're prepared to do anything. Play anything that we like listening to. We do. I suppose this is a little bit more technically demanding than the previous albums as well, because that's the kind of stuff that I like listening to or performing at the moment as well. Whilst we're not writing for live use, for live with live performance in mind, there's no better music for me as a concert goer as well. There's no better music than heavy music for live. I like the exchange of energy for heavy music. That's not to say that, you know, I went to see Radiohead, for instance, last year. I managed to get tickets for that. Even though that's not heavy, there's an energy there being sort of, this feels like an energy there. And that's sort of, there has to be some energy in these tracks. And that's though I try and generate more and more each album, just because there's an exchange, a definite exchange. And I like listening to albums that make me move in some way. And even Radiohead stuff, you know, that makes your head move now and again.
0: And the last song, Hope is Burning, was close to record. Is that the title meant ironically, or does it suggest something kind of light in the end of the album, or how do you describe that?
1: It's probably some light there in that one. I can't remember. It doesn't sound very light, though, does it? Hope is Burning. I suppose there is always elements of positivity in there, but maybe not so much in our track. It does seem a little bit like things do seem a little bit hope. Well... I think once you subscribe to hopelessness and or futility, then I subscribe to futility. It's all pointless. Everything's pointless when you think about it. Ultimately, we're just going to be, you know, better in the ground, back exactly where we are before we were born, i.e. nothing. So ultimately, everything's futile. But you can't argue, but that's not necessarily mean that everything's hopeless. But like it does, you know, especially today's, for I suppose our generation, perhaps, you just look at what's going on around the world and just think, what? Is it? It does feel like hope, and it does feel hopeless. I feel powerless. Yeah, do you know what? It is hopeless. You can't have a conversation with people generally, or like a reasonable argument. You can't have a reasonable debate. You can't have a reasonable argument. You can't make any, like, even when, you know, when you had progressive governments in, you know, like even, you know, prior to the current administration, you know, even like the forwarding of progressive policies, and even when inclusiveness was a thing, it even like people even sort of hijacked that in that, like, oh, you're not inclusive enough, and sort of just berated people for perhaps using an incorrect word, you know, when the intent was positive, the intent part, and disregard the intent, you said a wrong word. It's really miserable. And you just think, what is the point? What is the point in engaging with anybody? It's just pointless. Because if everyone's trying to win an argument, it's childish. It's really childish. These are things that you did when we were 14 or 15 and growing up. You'd have an argument to win an argument. You wouldn't want it. Like, as you grow up, it's like winning an argument is pointless. Once on their gravestone, you like Darren Charles, he won all his arguments. So what? Yeah. Well, it was pathetic. Yeah. You know, and so there is, in this instance, it doesn't feel like there's much light at the end of the tunnel. The only light at the end of the tunnel is that I'm at an age where I'll be dead by the time it gets even worse. So that's the sort of pessimistic light at the end of the tunnel. I'm pleased that I'm at the age that I am, because by the time it gets really, really, really bad, I'll be dead, and I haven't got any kids, so you know, I'm free.

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1: Det är inte jag kvar en dag att en verskattland saunar när om 40 av största nönnen i rock och metalheimen. 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
0: I love this album. It's totally fun, man. It was a fun album to make. It's just a, you know, tip of the hat to old school classic rock and metal.
1: And the album has been out for some days now. How has the reaction been?
0: 99% people love it. You know, some guys are like, you know, it hasn't changed, you know, music. It's like, we didn't set out to change music, man. We set out to make a great rock record, you know.
1: And Nuclear Messiah feels like more than just a project. It's almost a metal summit. How did the original idea come together?
0: Brian Pereira gave me a phone call. He said, Chris, check this out. And he told me his plan. And I was like, man, that's a pretty big plan. But he made it happen. And as the weeks went by, you know, he would keep calling me going, William Shatner's on. Then he'd call me a week later and go, yeah, Bumblefoot's in. and then, you know, it's like he never stopped calling with these names. And I was like, holy shit, man. And it was just really a blast to make. And I think everybody else had fun making it, too. And I think that's why it came out good.
1: And the album opens with a spoken introduction by William Shatner. How did you react when you heard his voice, when you got it back from him?
0: I was standing right there when he did it. Okay. He invited us to his house, and of course his house is like, I can't even put into words that house. But so we're out on his patio, and he's like, "All right, come on, let's get going." And he puts his mic on. Brian wrote the words. Also, Brian Pereira wrote the words that William Shatner read, and his first take was perfect. You know, and I think he thought he was done. And somebody said, "Oh, come on, do one more." And he was like, "Yeah, all right." But we used the first take. And when I got to the studio, Brian said, "Just put sound effects around it. It'll be cool." And then I'm listening to his, you know, spoken word, and I'm like, "God, he's speaking in perfect three-quarter time." And I look at the engineer. He goes, "Yeah, he is." So then I just started noodling around, and I came up with the music, you know, that I wrote behind his, you know, spoken word. And I thought it came out great.
2: Spirits of the burning sky, where angels are torn apart and mankind reduced to ash. The world you cherished rots in silence. From the charred bones of creation, a prophet of flame emerges. Radiation, wrapped in the stench of death. He is the breaker of nations, the blight upon the earth, the voice that speaks in fire and thunder. Tremble, for the Nuclear Messiah.
1: Vi tar då 55 år gamla kanadiska sjönlagaren William Shatner läsa introjerna till The Prophet of Fallout. 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
0: I think everybody was so good at their instrument that and recording remotely that it was meant to come out good. Everybody was, you know, upper echelon, you know, 30, 40 decades, you know, or years of, it was meant to be, man. It happened. People, you know, involved gave it their all, and this is what you get.
1: And were you surprised how smooth it was?
0: Well, you know, that has a lot to do with Jürgen Engler and Derek Hughes and other people involved in the mix process, because that's a hard mix. When you have that many different voices and drummers and everything, you know, it's like you're mixing a new band every time you get a new song. So you gotta, you know, hats off to those guys.

0: Devil Won't Let Go, atle av Black Flame, som verk atlanen Nuclear Messiah, letur hånden 24. april. 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
1: And when did you start writing the music on the album?
2: My parts, I just wrote on the spot. When we did the covers, we just gave it our, you know, our feel for it. And then the songs that that Derek wrote, you know, I just added parts to them.
1: And did you write specific songs with certain musicians in mind, or did the lineup come together more organically?
2: It was Brian Pereira and John Lappin that called who would play on what song and what covers we would do. It was almost like a, I don't know, not a lottery, but they said this would be good. These guys on this song, that's going to be good, you know, and they were right about every song. So it was well thought out.
1: And did you have a list of musicians you would have involved in the progress, or did they choose all the musicians?
2: Yeah, they put out their feelers, and they, when they decided they wanted to, you know, call someone, they just called them up, and nobody turned them down.

0: She's so evil at la el Black Flame som verkatlanen Nuclear Messiah letur hondon 24. April. An ukava hernærum fjörde tonlagarar fra Tungmams unkvarvenon, Lutaka. 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
1: And the many musicians I have talked to have said that it is almost as difficult to find a name for a band that write the music. How was it about Nuclear Messiah? Where did you find that name?
2: Oh, Brian. This is Brian's brainchild, man. Brian Pereira, from the minute he had the idea until you have the record in your hand, this is, you know, all his, you know, all from his mind. I mean, but, you know, there's so many, I mean, Mick Box is on the record. Pat Travers is on, Marty Friedman's on the record. It's like, and everybody's performance is really good. Like for Mad Men Only, every time a new track came out, that would become my favorite track. But right now, I think for Mad Men Only and Ride the Sky, those are my two favorite songs on the record. But I do have a soft spot for Death and Glory, though. Yeah!

0: Death or Glory, at lea som skoske tungmamsbalkurinn Holocaust og brunalia gav ut I 1900 og Øyno Furs, og som vi av legendarisk og debutgav og torra The Night Comers. 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And were there any collaboration that particularly surprised you to hear when you heard it all together?
1: Oh, when I heard the Mick Box song, when I heard Sebastian Bach's performance on Look at Yourself, that was just over the top, man. I was really happy when I heard that, especially when he added the harmonies. Because, I mean, his voice is so unique unto himself, you know, it's like, and it sounded great. He's singing really great, man. So, you know, it was win-win, man.
0: Do you see this this chorus as a tribute or as a way of connecting different eras of heavy metal?
1: Yeah, I can, I mean, like I said, we weren't trying to change the world, man. We were just out to make a really good, you know, rock metal record. And I think anybody that likes heavy music's going to dig it, you know? And they're deep tracks. They're tracks, except for Look at Yourself, I don't think anybody's really, unless you're a fan of that band, you wouldn't know those songs, you know? But they're great songs.

0: Look at yourself. 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
1: And your guitar tone and phrasing has always been distinctive. Did you consciously receive your early style from the Megadeth album, or was this a completely fresh approach?
2: You know what? When I get the songs and I hear where, you know, my section's going to come in, I just kind of feel it out, and what I hear coming off the speakers in the control room, I kind of just get an idea what my theme is going to be. And I usually get it in the first or second take. You know, because I'm doing it all off the cuff. That's why, you know, sometimes I'm a little repetitive, but I try and do everything spontaneously, and I just let the track tell me what to do.
1: And with so many guitar players on the record, Mart Friedman and Bumblefoot, how did you carve out your own sonic space?
2: I just tried to be me, man. All I can do is me, that's it. That's all I got.
1: And there's a real apocalyptic tone through the album. Was that influenced by the current times or more by a classic sci-fi and metal imaginary?
2: I think a little bit of everything. I think it's a little bit of the times we're in, and just for 37 people to get together remotely and make this record and have it be this good, I'm just super happy, man. Yeah.
1: And have someone like Arthur Brown on Ride the Sky, that feel almost symbolic, given his God of Hellfire.
2: Oh, yeah. And I love his performance, man. It's really heartfelt, man. He just is singing his heart out, man. And I love the song. I love the arrangement. There's just something about it, man. It's like a really great song. I love our version of it.
1: And if you look at the Nuclear Messiah again, do you see this as a one-off project or something that could continue in the future?
2: Oh, you know, knowing Brian, he'll be like, I got 30 more new guys. Let's do it again, you know? And, you know, it'll be Nuclear Messiah 2, you know? After the bomb.

0: Right the Sky og at lese om bøkeren Lucifer's Friend vid John Lawton og Ata opprunnelige gav ut i 1901. Her ser fyrir i tutsingene tja verkatlanen Nuclear Messiah og en verkatlan her nær om 40 av fremst og tønlagaren innan tungmamsgrøynene Lutega. Her hørte vi Arthur Brown, Winnie Appice, Alan Davey og så gest okkara Chris Poland.
1: Do you see Black Flame as a continuation of your musical journey or something totally separate from your past work?
2: Oh no, I'm really proud of this, man. I'm, you know, I'm all in. I think it's great. I mean, right now all my focus is on the new Ohm record. We just made an Ohm record for M Theory Audio. We recorded at Lukather's studio called the Steakhouse. Insane console there, man. It was a board made for EMI London in 1970. And it's pre-1070 three preamps, it's pre all that stuff. And man, I can't believe how good that board sounds. I think you'll notice it if you hear the Ohm record, the new Ohm record, you'll hear it.
1: Yeah. When will it be released?
2: Pretty soon, actually. Carlos is getting back from, I think he was in Copenhagen, flying out of there. He's on the road with Nails on the Creator Tour. And, when he gets back, we're going to get the artwork together and then figure out what the sequence is for the vinyl and then the CD and then we're done. Because Randy Burns is producing and mixing, and man, he was good back in when he did Peace Sells, but now it's a whole different level, man. He's really good.
1: Yeah. And how was it to work with him again?
2: Oh, it's awesome working with Randy. We were remixing Return to Metalopolis before we got him to come in and produce the Ohm record. He gave me a call one day and he goes, Chris, do you still have the 2-inch tape from Metalopolis? I said, yeah, I've saved it. And he goes, here's a bunch of money. Take it to this address. They're going to bake the tape and take those tracks and make them digital and send them to me. And we're going to remix Return to Metalopolis. And I was like, all right. So we started doing it, and then I told Randy, I said, man, I do not want it to sound like the original record. I want to take it somewhere new. I just want it to be like a new record, because everything is so much better now, mix-wise and stuff. And if you like the old record, then you got it, you know. But we're going to redo this record so it's, like, really special, man.

0: For Mad Men Only, at lea som bresk-kanadiska trioen May Blitz og Bruna Lea gav ut i 1901, og som via utgavene The Second of May. 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
1: My bass player Robbie Pagliari, he archives everything, and he had these CDs from way back in the day when David Eagle was our drummer in Ohm, and I used to make those guys let me get a mix for like 40 minutes every start of rehearsal, and we rehearsed a lot. And so I'd get a great stereo mix and I'd record it to a CD and we would work on songs. And he found all these songs that when he passed away, we never played them again. We just couldn't play them again. And I gave those to Randy Burns and a guy named Rob Sizewe from Chicago. He's a mastering guy. And man, that is one good record, man. I gave it to Brian already. I gave him the masters. And I'm having the artwork done now. And I'm hoping that Brian someday will release whatever catalog I have, and that'll be part of it. It's called Ohm Requiem, and it's a tribute to David Eagle. Yeah. That's a really good record on its own, man.
0: Yeah, yeah. When was it recorded?
1: From 1999 up until 6 months before he passed away in, like, the mid-2000s.
0: It's fantastic that it's been documented.
1: It's really good, man. Oh, and then out of nowhere, some guy decided he's going to release all the old New Yorkers fusion tapes he found. He's going to release it on vinyl. And that's with Gar Samuelson from Megadeth on drums and his brother Stuart on guitar and Robbie Pagliari on bass and some assorted horn sections that we used to use. You know, we were trying to be, you know, Mahavishnu, whatever, some kind of fusion thing. It's good, but, you know, I think it's okay. I mean, it's just the sound quality is questionable, but the songs are there.

0: Black Flame, høyde sangeren av debutgavene som verket atlanen Nuclear Messiah, leder hånden 24. april. 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
1: And you've been part of the music business for almost 50 years now. What is driving you?
2: Oh, I can't help myself, man.
3: I just can't stop playing guitar, man. I just can't. Like I said, just three minutes before I got on the phone with you, I was fixing my guitar system. I just have the drive still. I don't know where I get it from. It must be like, you know, Diet Coke and espresso, you know.
1: Yeah. And you still feel the riffs?
3: You know what? I'm still writing. The writing has been a little it hasn't come right now because there's so much other stuff happening. You know, the three different records, four different records, my gear going down. I started a new job at my studio that I work at. It's called 7th Street Rehearsal. And we have like 200 rehearsal recording studios that I manage. You know, that's how I pay my mortgage and my wife's car payment and health insurance and stuff, feed the animals. And, you know, who knows?

0: sjálvandi gest okkara Chris Poland, som via öllun 11 lövunun a Black Flame. 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
1: A close friend of mine, Matt Herring, is helping me write a book. So we're almost finished with my book. And I'm really excited about that because there's a lot of good, funny stories in there. And there's a couple little rebuttals about stuff Dave has said about me. And, you know, I don't hold any grudges. I just wanted to, you know, like clear the air and tell my side of the story. And I think it's going to be a good read, man. Yeah. We just got to find some good photos.
0: And when will that book be released?
1: I don't know, probably in the fall, if things go well.
0: And how was it to get back to the memory lane?
1: Oh, it was tough, man. You know, especially, you know, in those dark periods, man. Just even thinking about it, you know, thinking about, you know, how close I was to not being here, you know. I'm blessed, that's for sure. I can tell you right now, I'm totally blessed.
0: And it's good to get everything out also.
1: Oh yeah, it was cathartic. It was. And I didn't want to have any kind of like sour grapes vibe. I just wanted to tell all the funny live, you know, stories on the road and things that happened and just really spectacular stuff happened on stage, you know. Just like crazy stuff. Yeah, it'll be a good read.
0: And what is the highlight of your career if you take it in one shot?
1: Oh man, I don't know. Well, God, probably, you know, Megadeth. I mean, those first two records are something very special, man. I didn't realize it until years later, but yeah, that's probably my stamp, you know. But, you know, I love the stuff I do with Ohm. I feel the same passion for that, too. But, I mean, realistically, you know, it was Dave Mustaine and Megadeth.
0: And what is your reaction to that Megadeth is over now?
1: Oh, I don't believe that for a second. I think, you know, Dave will eventually say, yeah, I'm going to make a Mustaine record and call it Mustaine. And maybe have 30, 40 guests on it. Who knows? That would be awesome. You know what I noticed when I was on tour with Megadeth? Our tech ran into the dressing room and he goes, you guys got to come out here. And we had these JMP half-stack Marshalls that were running at 240 instead of 120. And holy shit, man. We were like, you got to be kidding. Now I know how, you know, British rock invasion happened, man. Those Marshall amps sound way better running at 240, man. Yeah, I was blown away.
0: Yeah. All about the engine, the power.
1: Yeah, man.

got onto the freeway. I was driving way too fast, and that's the last time.